0: and then all of a sudden you get fatigued. 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

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And the men who came then always left, not all of them treated you real kind. You tried booze and God and cigarettes, but nothing could keep you from crying. Black Rose of Texas, I hope you found some peace.

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A long distance phone call woke me up from my sleep. Then I watched the desert passing by, replaying sweet and sad memories. Black Rose of Texas.

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Armidale's University of the Third Age. If you're retired, transitioning into retirement, or just wanting to keep your brain and body active, think about joining up with one of the 50 courses and activities offered by youth.

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1: Good morning, I'm Laura Devoy. The federal government's proposed changes to negative gearing and the capital gains tax will be introduced to Parliament today. Labor wants to limit negative gearing to new builds and will replace the capital gains tax discount with a flat 50% discount adjusted to inflation, with a minimum 30% tax on gains. The legislation also proposes a $250 working Australian tax offset and a $1,000 standard deduction. 6 months into Australia's under-16 social media ban, the online safety regulator says it's still too early to call whether platforms are meeting their obligations. David Cameron reports.
2: Appearing before Senate Estimates, eSafety Commissioner Julie Inman-Grant said the watchdog had seen some improvements in industry compliance in recent months, but whether they're meeting their legal obligations remains to be determined. Since December, Facebook, Instagram, Kick, Reddit, Snapchat, Threads, TikTok, Twitch, X and YouTube have all been required to take steps to prevent young Australians accessing their platforms. The world-first ban, which stipulates users must be 16 or older to create or hold social media accounts, made international headlines.
1: Women are having to choose whether they will buy period hygiene products or other essentials due to the rising cost of living biting household budgets. Research by women's charity Share the Dignity has revealed almost 65% of people have struggled to afford period products, with many resorting to old towels, toilet paper, and in some cases, bread. Charity founder Rochelle Courtney says this impacts whether someone goes to school, work or university. She says it's happening in every community and has remained hidden for too long. Heavy rainfall is set to continue today across parts of eastern Australia. The heaviest falls yesterday were in Tasmania, where totals exceeded 200 millimetres in some areas. Today, the focus is on southeast Queensland and the New South Wales coast. Alana Cherney from the Bureau of Meteorology says a severe weather warning has been issued.
3: Through New South Wales, we have a severe weather warning for parts of the mid-north coast and Hunter and adjacent regions for heavy rainfall developing from Thursday afternoon. With those falls expected in that area, we also have a flood watch out for the Hunter and parts of the mid-north coast with possible minor flooding developing from today.
1: A severe thunderstorm warning issued in southeast Queensland this morning has been cancelled, but further warnings could be issued throughout the day. Friends star Matthew Perry's assistant has been sentenced to nearly 3.5 months in prison for his role in the actor's death. Kenneth Iwamasa, who lived with Mr. Perry, was the last person to see him alive and was the one who found him after he died in October 2023. He pleaded guilty to one count of conspiracy to distribute ketamine, resulting in death. In court in Los Angeles overnight, he apologised to Mr. Perry's family. Turning to sport, New South Wales coach Laurie Daly says he doesn't know how his team pulled off a comeback in last night's men's State of Origin opener. The Blues were down 20-0 in the first half. The comeback started after Queensland fullback Kalen Ponga was sent off for a high shoulder charge. James Tedesco scored the winning try in the dying stages of the game. Daly says his team did not play well in the first half.
4: Yeah, we just made too many errors, out of yardage, put ourselves under pressure. Could do a lot of defending and then all of a sudden you get fatigued. So in Queensland, shot out to a lead.
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0: G'day and welcome to Overdrive, a program that looks at the factors affecting our attitude and actions to motoring and transport. I'm David Brown. For more information, go to our website, podcast or social media. 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And once again, we're joined by our good friend Paul Morrell from seniordriver.au. Hey, Paul.
1: Hi, David.
0: And we're going to have a number of things, including an interesting letter from a listener on the cost of an extended warranty. We'll have some marketing news. Jaguar picks a name for its all-new EV. How wrong can you be? And finally, we're going to road test the Suzuki Swift. But first, let's start with the news.
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0: A new report from Grattan Institute says compulsory car parking rules for new housing developments are significantly increasing the cost of homes across Australia. The report claims off-street parking requirements add around $70,000 to a typical two-bedroom apartment in Sydney, $62,000 in Melbourne, and up to $137,000 in Perth. Grattan Institute CEO Aruna Sathanapalli says that many apartment residents do not need a car parking space but are forced to pay one regardless. The report also found buildings in Sydney and Melbourne had more parking spaces than cars, with up to 40% of spaces sitting empty overnight. Researchers estimate Australia spends more than $1 billion each year building unwanted off-street parking. The Institute is calling on governments to scrap mandatory parking minimums and introduce better on-street parking management instead. Paul, I understand the direction. I'm not being totally pro-car, but I do have a worry that some of the numbers that are reported may be in the report, or perhaps in the report with a bit more detail, but more generally in a press release, brings us into the danger of averages.
3: Your favourite topic, isn't it, David, to the danger of averages? And I'm also interested in how many other issues this particular thing raises. Are we using fewer cars? Are we forcing people to build car parking spaces they don't need? Can you rent your car parking space out, which means you're going to have foreigners park downstairs? So many issues are raised by this very simple story.
0: Can you rent it out? Isn't that interesting? We'll come to that. My point is they take the figure up to 40% of spaces sitting empty overnight. Up to. Now, if you dig into the report, it says that the 40% is for studios and one-bedroom apartment households. It doesn't represent every potential buyer.
3: Look, it's even worse than that, David. I've got to tell you that the number you're quoting is from the Grattan Institute. Conversely, the RMIT University in Melbourne, has suggested that maybe up to $6 billion is tied up in unused off-street apartment parking. And you've got to say there's a big difference between $6 billion and up to $1 billion.
0: Yeah. Nonetheless, if they are sitting empty, and by the by, sitting empty overnight doesn't mean they're not used. About 11% of the workforce is on non-standard hours. It's shift sort of work, so let's not take that quite like that. But I'm not, again, that doesn't scuttle the whole debate. Double the rate is the 40% is double the rate of two-bedroom apartments. About 19% are where their people aren't parking overnight in them. 58% of three or more bedroom households have just one car or none. What they should be saying more strongly is let the market decide rather than the government putting minimums amount. You've got to have at least this number. But the other point that I really worry about, what does it do to on-street parking? So there is a set of units being put up, a lot of them, near a spot on the Parramatta River. So lovely views for many, but not all. But it's near a railway line and it's near the ferry. Okay, that's fine. It's even near a school. That doesn't account for all trips, getting your kids to the doctor at night, to the sporting or whatever. So my point is that if you try to park in the street around there, visitor even, you've got Buckley's chance. Talking about the cars and the fact that you might well have to pay for a bit more for a car parking space, but you might be saving money elsewhere, Paul.
3: Yes, David, look, it's such a fluid market at the moment, isn't it? For several years, buyers have been told that waiting lists are almost inevitable, shortages and rising prices. Get ready for it. Now, all of a sudden, many brands are offering significant incentives, they say, as an end-of-financial-year situation. But it could represent a more structural reason. We're seeing thousands of dollars in discounts, cut-rate finance, free servicing and drive-away deals, particularly on electric vehicles and plug-in hybrids. Some brands appear to have realised that building market share is one thing, but finding enough customers is another entirely. Now, this is good news for consumers, but it also highlights how dramatically the market is changing. Popular models like the Toyota RAV4 or the Ford Ranger still tend to hold their high ground, but step slightly outside the mainstream, and suddenly there are bargains hiding in plain sight. The key message, if you're buying a new car this month, don't just accept the sticker price. The showroom floor right now is less a fixed-price department store and more a negotiation arena with air conditioning and complimentary. Some of it's even from a barista. So, David, yes, a couple of weeks ago, we were talking about expect waiting times, expect to put an order in and wait months and months for your car. And now, all of a sudden, we're being offered incentives to come and buy now. It's a bit like a certain, and I won't mention the name, a certain furniture store that the minute the summer sale is over, it's, oh, we're into the autumn sale, and then we've got the Easter sale, and by the way, we know we're in the winter sale.
0: I don't know that I'm a good enough negotiator. I don't think I'm quite as bad that I would buy a Persian calf at real price. There's some significant savings. The Toyota BZ4X is down quite a significant amount, and not just now, it's gone down a couple of steps down to that. The Kia Tasman, I believe, is in the order of, is it $10,000 that they're...
3: Yeah. We should, as a sense of, as a public service, we should perhaps look at some of these cars and go to us and say to ourselves, which ones are struggling in the market and are therefore attackable? There are times when negotiating or fighting for a better price is certainly acceptable. I must say that when I bought my wife's car, I had a long, it was a long waiting list for that car, and I just basically said to them, look, here's my changeover price. I'm not interested in a trade-in valuation versus the purchase price. I just want a changeover price. And the car was delayed for almost 6 months. When it arrived, it was significantly differently equipped than it I had ordered. But the dealer said, we agreed a changeover price. So basically, that's going to be your price. That's what you pay. And I was very happy with that. And I was also very happy that they honoured the agreement.
0: I wonder what it means to the new vehicle efficiency standards that they're now, the Toyota, of course, is an EV, and that's good, you know, that would be good for it performing to those government requirements. But the Kia Tasman is an old style. It is a diesel without any electrification. It's not even hybrid. It's actually the point about not being hybrid is, or even fully electric, is that for fleets at the moment, there are great areas like utes that are not overrepresented with EVs when they might reasonably be thinking about them. Maybe the van sales haven't been good, but I just wonder what the balance is and whether we might be able to push harder on things like freight transport.
3: Yeah, good point.
0: Now, let's go to something else. I like this. Another story. Too often, concern for disadvantaged people is expressed as though government alone should solve every problem. Governments clearly play a major role, but a caring society also depends on what individuals and communities are prepared to contribute themselves. Now, Australia has a long and strong volunteering culture, yet community contribution can also mean change our own behaviour for a wider good, even if it reduces some personal convenience. An interesting example comes from the University of Sydney's Institute of Transport and Logistics Studies, and they're working with ROAM and the Sydney Anglican Property Group on a proposed church-based car-sharing trial. The idea is simple. Parishioners travelling together rather than everyone driving separately. The benefits could include fewer cars in local streets, local and lower parking costs, reduced emissions, and greater social connection, especially for older members of the community. Now, Paul, we talked about the cost of providing parking spaces. Professor Hensher told me that there was a church in Blacktown where they were being told they have to have a lot of parking spaces, and it was going to cost $30,000 each by the time you added up all the numbers. Maybe this is a great win-win example.
3: I think it really is. Obviously, there are way too many cars being with a single occupant being driven every day. And if we were able to share, then it would make a lot more sense. We reduce fuel costs, we reduce pollution, we'd reduce congestion. But human nature doesn't really allow for that, David.
0: It does depend on the fact that, and they talk about social benefits of people perhaps having a chance to have a bit of a chin wag together and that, whether churches encourage people that are good at that and tolerant of that or not. I did say once on radio that churches have one thing people pray for every day, certainly during the week, and that is parking spaces.
3: But with any success, I ask.
0: That while they sit empty in many ways, or for a lot, during the week, apart from a few odd events. We were talking earlier about that units that were near the nice view and near a railway station, but of course, this is part and parcel of my concern, railway station. The one-dimensional thing that is often build units near railway stations. Won't that solve all the problems? No, it won't. Trains account for, 10% of trips at the moment at most. If you double that, you exceed the capacity of the rail system, and B, you don't have as bigger impact as you think you might.
3: Yeah.
0: Parking in those areas, you might well sell your rent out your parking space, not for people to drive into the inner city, but to drive near there and to be able to get out and go to the railway.
3: Yeah, there's a lot of park and ride happening much more than I ever remember. And it's really intriguing to if you're on a train, if you have the misfortune to be on a train, to ride past those park and ride stations and see just how well
0: patronised
3: they are. And seriously, there are not necessarily a lot of wasted parking spaces in those places. Close to, for example, Adelaide City, you've got park and ride on the light rail system, and you can park for $5 and jump on a tram and be in town in 5 minutes. That makes really good sense when you're looking at maybe $30 a day to park the car or more. It's a balance of convenience versus cost.
0: I think there's things that government there both to provide and encourage. There was a paper written, and I mentioned it, I think, last week, the tragedy of America, of isolation in America, the tragedy of bowling alone. Now, I talked to the Lord Mayor about that? Because it's also a thing of, are you doing something for the community? And so just sharing a car has some benefits for you, but it's also good for the community. And the Lord Mayor of Lanka was saying that whenever someone who might be a more mature age comes and says, I want you to do this for me, he goes back and says, what did you do for the community?
3: Yeah, you did say it last week, and that's exactly right.
0: Paul, you have a story of buses, in this case a little different from what we've been talking about.
3: Good old buses, David. For decades, buses have been treated as the poor cousin of public transport. In cities, they compete with all traffic, lurching from stop to stop while trains glide past on dedicated corridors. On long-distance routes, the image is even worse. The weary Greyhound coach, immortalised in countless films as transport of last resort. Yet California may be about to challenge that perception with an idea that sounds futuristic but makes practical sense. High-speed buses travelling at up to 140 miles an hour on dedicated freeway lanes. Compared with the staggering cost of high-speed rail, which we've talked about before, this deserves attention. California's bullet train was once sold as a $33 billion project due by 2020. The costs have now blown out beyond $100 billion and not finished yet, with only a limited section under construction. The appeal of high-speed buses is obvious. Roads already exist. Dedicated lanes are far cheaper than carving new rail corridors through mountains, through farmland and through suburbs. Modern vehicle technology, automated driving, advanced braking and aerodynamic design could make rapid bus travel feasible without the immense engineering burden of rail. In Australia, the Inland Rail project has become another example of infrastructure ambitions colliding with financial reality. Perhaps instead of endlessly debating rail mega projects, governments should consider whether smarter bus routes deliver the same benefit at a fraction of the cost. So here we go, David, another turnaround in thinking, if you like, that suddenly we can go back and look at buses and think they do make sense for a whole number of reasons. My parents, for example, said to me many years they were greatly in favour of light rail, which in those days were called trams, because you always knew where they were going and they weren't like to swing across in front of you and wipe you out. Things change, and year by year on year, things change. And this makes really good sense to me that we go back to buses and think, okay, how do you reinvent buses or restructure buses so the system makes sense?
0: And you think very carefully about what you're trying to achieve. One of the great problems of very fast trains is that you don't want them to have stops along the way. Or if you do, then you have to have expensive off-rail systems to get the Canberra one, for example, versus the express that's going through to Melbourne. And we get all caught up with a stereotypical vision of what's the trip to Melbourne. That's only part of the trip. And it's meant to try and revitalise regions. Albury-Redonga is an example, the concept of growth centres. To do that with a rail system, which is very inflexible, makes it rather hard. Now, you say, I hate buses. You hate the buses as we know them. It's not to say that buses can't be more comfortable. It's not to say that they can't be better and with anything from Wi-Fi through to being able to get up and walk around and so on. Maybe a bigger toilet in the back might be better. Coming up after the break, we're going to have a listener's letter about extended warranties.
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0: I received a letter from a lady. She said that she's 73 years old, just bought a Mercedes 2025 A-Class hatchback. She does about 20,000 kilometres a year, and she was talked into, well, she took up an extended warranty at a cost of $5,790 for 5 years extra. She then also began to worry whether, it being a internal combustion engine car, whether the government might not wipe that out in her the time she owns it anyway, given that she's now committed, in a way, to 10 years for the vehicle. Paul, extended warranty. I did write back to her just briefly and said, A, I don't think the government's going to categorically ban existing petrol cars. They more emphasise trying to make as many new car sales at least electrified in some way. But there may be restrictions into certain areas like CBDs in Sydney, like London's ultra-low emission zone. I don't think we're going to rush to that to the same extent as Europe is. But in terms of the warranty, Paul, it's always hard to argue because if you lose the lot, like your house, you get an awful lot back that you never intended. I did the sums one time. It would take you about 700 years of a housing insurance policy to pay back if you had a total loss. But the likelihood of that is minimal.
3: Yeah, and how many people around you have had a total loss? This is it's a typical situation with insurance, isn't it? You're gambling on not losing the lot. If you were really that strongly motivated, you go, I'm not taking insurance, but I'll put that money aside every year, and ultimately I should come out ahead, presuming my house doesn't burn down. As you say, it's going to take you forever to recoup it. This 73-year-old is indicative in many ways of people's concerns about not knowing where the market's going, not knowing what's going to happen in the future.
0: Given she's bought a Mercedes, you would think that she's not going to be in a situation to cash in on a cash for clunkers.
3: Oh, I don't know. Even a Mercedes can turn into a clunker eventually.
0: I bet you the dealership didn't mention that.
3: No mention of that at all.
0: Good to have feedback. If you would like to write to us, you can send us an email at feedback@drivenmedia.com.au. Coming up, we're going to talk about U-turns, but not necessarily by just car drivers on the road.
2: This is Overdrive across Australia.
0: Paul, there has been an awful lot of screaming headlines about condemning a government, certainly our present federal government, for changing its mind. And there have been a number of circumstances with the budget, not the least of which is the transport example of deciding not to go ahead with the inland rail. And so there are shouts of liar, terrible, whatever. Somewhat hypocritically, of course, I think you'd have to say that if it happens to be the Conservative side of government, one might mention John Howard saying never ever will there be a GST, that making a distinction between core and non-core promises. It's a bit like alternative facts, really, isn't it?
3: I mean, you're slightly pregnant.
0: Tony Abbott, no cuts to health, education or the ABC, SBS, no new taxes, no increase in tax burden, paid parental leave, no change to pensions and remote Indigenous community commitment. Not quite. It didn't quite make. But I won't pick just one side of the political divide. Julia Gillard stated before the 2010 election there will be no carbon tax under a government I lead. Yet there was really, in some regards, it raises the point of I don't care if a government changes its mind if it means better policy. I've said quite clearly I think that the Inland Rail was an optimistic option too far, in my opinion. I had said since almost the very beginning. It's not as if it wouldn't be good to have it, but large, huge projects like this, be they the Snowy Mountain Scheme or whatever, do not come in on budget, as the recent experience. And that's certainly the case with rail lines all over the world, isn't it, Paul?
3: Yes, it is, David. I have a feeling you're inviting me to skip through a minefield here, and I'm nervous about doing so. Having worked in advertising, if we made some of the claims that some certain politicians have made and then came back and said, no, it doesn't actually do that at all, we would be very heavily fined or possibly even jailed. There seems to be two rules here, two sets of guidelines. Politicians can get away with these things. I'm perfectly in favour of a government doing a U-turn if circumstances change. The simple fact is that you can't predict something and then hold to it for 4 years, even if the whole world has turned around. However, if you make a commitment like that, and you make a very strong commitment, let's face it, the no change on GST was the no change on capital gains tax was a very adamant statement. There was no room for flexibility in there. And yet here we are, halfway into the government's term, we've changed the rules. I think most of the outrage is the blatant dismissal of a promise, not so much the fact that we had to turn things around or that the situation had changed. I'm caught between a rock and a hard place here. I'm going to lose whatever I say, but it's a difficult issue.
0: Coming up after the break, we'll talk a little bit of marketing.
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0: Paul, Jaguar has confirmed the name of their new luxury four-door GT. That's the electric one. It is called the Type 01. The Type refers to legendary predecessors. The Zero refers to tailpipe emissions, and the One for the first of a new generation. They do say the name unites the brand's history of innovation in design, technology and performance.
3: But yet, be still my beating heart.
0: The first thing is, it should be the fact that it's going to be called 01, and the zero has meaning. I think a lot of people will just call it O. O!
3: That was my first reaction. In fact, followed immediately by the word dear, as in oh dear.
0: I want to get to the word type. Because that first appeared in Jaguar Le Mans cars, the winning Le Mans car, the C Type. But, Paul, you're a man who loves the language and you're a wordsmith extraordinaire. Adjectives and that need to go in a certain order. If you don't get it right, it sounds weird. For example, if I were to say to you, I've got a green sleeping bag, you would understand. If I said to you, I've got a sleeping green bag, you would say, what the heck are you talking about?
3: Yeah, I'd have to stop and rearrange the words.
0: Now, Jaguar says type. Surely C type, E type, is the right order.
3: Yeah, totally, yes. Totally.
0: It is a Type 01. I think sounds weird.
3: Yeah, and I don't think any amount of rationalisation makes it any better.
0: And the mere fact you've got to rationalise it says you've failed.
3: Yeah, you've failed indeed. As I said to many clients, I was trying to name products. I said, it's all well and good to give a clever name, but then it's counterproductive if you then have to immediately follow the clever name with an explanation of what the product is.
0: Coming up after the break, we're going to road test the Suzuki Swift.
2: This is Overdrive across Australia.
0: And we're back. And by the way, if you would like to write to us and ask a question or make a comment, Paul has been incredibly outspoken in this program.
3: Change it.
0: just write to feedback at drivenmedia.com.au. Paul the Swift. It's a nameplate that was first put on the Suzuki Cultus back in 1983, 1984, but it came a model in its own right in 2004 with that little rounded nose to it. You remember that one? It's almost pre-imps what's happening with electric vehicles now.
3: Yeah. Initially, it looked to me like a sort of a poor copy of the Mini, the replacement new Mini. But it's moved on well and truly since then to it has its own character and persona now.
0: It is a hatchback, it's not an SUV. And people may well say, aha, I won't be able to go off-road. But I'm going to do this in the video we're going to do on it, where line between a sedan and an SUV, particularly at this lower level, is incredibly grey. It's a case that these little SUVs are really, as we've talked about, just at all. Now, they've sold 150,000 in Australia and 10 million around the world. It had a great reputation as a good alternative Japanese car, didn't it?
3: It did. It was a great little starter car, if you like. Very affordable, very well priced, very competitively priced. It suffered a bit with its fairly poor safety rating, which has since been addressed.
0: To a degree.
3: No, to a degree. It's still not 5-star, yeah. But at least it's no longer a 1-star.
0: Its big market is actually in India, and India hasn't been renowned for producing cars that meet 5-star safety ratings. It has had that sort of no-nonsense look about it that I think it's been particularly strong. We'll go through it. The exterior, I just think it's basically a hatchback. It looks like a slopey bonnet, 3.85 metre in length. Now, I looked at that, and I've got a graph that we'll put in the video of the typical length of cars from each of the seven categories within sedans, passenger cars. And we looked at the bestseller in each. And the difference is about 1.5 metres, which you might think doesn't sound much. But if you just give a little bit of that to your space for your legs in the back, a little bit more to the space for cargo, and a little bit more for the bonnet, perhaps, you understand where that can make a big difference.
3: Yeah, it's you're right. To me, 1.5 metres difference in length is a huge difference, because it depends where it's being allocated. The simple fact is that a car might be 0.5 metre wider than a similar car, but it doesn't make much difference inside. To you've got two people in the front and three in the back, so this you need to take these things into account.
0: It does make a difference when you're parking it. Now, there's some basic elements of it. The price was about $25,500 drive away at the moment, and that comes, as we say, at the moment with and that there are incentives, $500 of petrol. It does take 95 Rondo, we put that in. But
3: so that's your first tank, in other words.
0: Yeah. And if you would like to send us a note to comment on that or to ask a question, send it to feedback@drivenmedia.com.au. Paul, your advice is always greatly appreciated. Thank you very much for your time.
3: Now, you're more than welcome, David.
0: And that's Paul Morrell from seniordriver.au. And this has been Overdrive. My thanks to Paul Morrell and Mark Wesley for their help with the program. And if you're listening on radio, you can hear longer versions of this program by visiting our website or use your favourite podcast platform. 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Overdrive is broadcast across Australia on the Community Radio Network, and this program was first aired on the 23rd of May 2026. I'm David Brown. Thanks for listening.

0: 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I'm Stephen Hill from Sydney's 2SER, and coming up in the program today,
1: there's the Jenga Tower, and for decades we take a piece here and a piece there, and initially it's no problem. The tower looks a bit strange, but it's still stable. Then we start taking pieces where the tower gets wobbly. That's 2016. 2026 is now we have to take a piece where we can no longer be sure the tower won't collapse.
0: Cuts to climate science modelling is leading to a concern that Australia will no longer have adequate advice about the impacts of climate change.
2: The performance and staging and everything that we saw from Delta Goodrum and the Australian delegation this year shows a real commitment to Eurovision.
0: Australia's no longer just going for gold in the sporting field. They're now hoping for Antipodean success in Eurovision. But first, 9 years ago, an historic meeting of hundreds of Indigenous delegates called for a range of structural reforms to improve the lives of Indigenous Australians. This resulted in the Uluru Statement from the Heart that aimed to provide a roadmap to empower First Nation people to achieve self-determination. I asked Griffith Law School lecturer Eddie Sinnott about the importance of this collective document as a means of achieving proper reconciliation.
3: Well, I guess there's a couple of things, and the first thing would be to note that it's still the largest First Nations representative process to come together from across the country. So over 1,200 delegates at different regional dialogues before culminating at Uluru. Importantly, putting forward what was key for our community. So against a long history of failure with policies to make change on the ground and to recognise the rights of our people and to really hear us. And you know, our community's come forward and put that plan for change forward, and that was voice, treaty and truth, or a First Nations voice guaranteed in the Constitution so that we could be heard on the decisions that affect us and that impact our communities, and a Makarrata Commission to address the long overdue business of agreement making and truth telling in this country.
0: In 2023, the referendum was put to Australian people for a voice to Parliament, and this was defeated. Looking forward, what are the best strategies that can be deployed by Indigenous people to ensure they're able to obtain proper representation?
3: Well, not so much from Indigenous communities, but I think the government, you know, at a national level, could still go ahead and legislate for a voice. I understand that the referendum failed in the way that it did go, but over 6 million Australians did vote yes, and so it's important to put the referendum in the context that it was a political loss, and there was a lot of other political aspects to the debate, not necessarily a rejection of the reform itself. And we've seen consistent national polling and in local areas as well since then that Australians support and believe that Aboriginal people should be heard on the issues that affect them. And unfortunately, as you said, it has been a little bit of a setback, but that need for us to be heard and the failure of status quo policies and decision making on the ground has continued and resulted in some quite horrific things of late as well. In Victoria, we can see where it's continuing to happen at the state level, where the First Peoples Assembly, established as a representative body, is pushing forward with reforms there. We've seen a couple of backward steps in other states and territories, such as Queensland, since the referendum. But the South Australian community is moving ahead with their voice to the South Australian Parliament as well. Unfortunately, I guess the burden and what we need to do as Indigenous people, that responsibility still falls on us to keep our voices up, to keep grinding and to keep that message clear to those that are in those decision-making positions that have power and ability to be able to make change.
0: At the last New South Wales state election, there was even a promise about an engagement on a treaty process in New South Wales. Has there been any steps forward in that?
3: So I believe that stalled a little bit. There was some conjecture that came out, and I believe the minister responsible made some public comment questioning whether or not the community was ready for the treaty process. I understand it's been a little bit more quiet with the consultations that have been taking process throughout the community. I understand that's the process that's still underway. But I guess, again, it highlights the importance of the community being involved and the community being heard. And that's, you know, one of the key foundations that continues to underpin the authority and the legitimacy of the Uluru Statement from the Heart.
0: So there remain a range of statistics that continue to illustrate the extent to which Indigenous disadvantage remains prevalent, from overrepresentation in the criminal justice system, economic exclusion, down to access to health and education. Now, the Closing the Gap was developed to try to develop a mechanism to improve outcomes across a range of important areas. Yet, at the moment, there's only a few categories where it's been shown to be success. Why has the Closing the Gap been so unsuccessful?
3: Well, million dollar question. I mean, there's a couple of points, and a number of experts in this field point to the way that Closing the Gap is designed itself. What it measures or what it's incapable of measuring doesn't actually enable progress. There's some further issues too about where the decision-making power and the control and the resources going into these policies exist. So what we've seen, especially over the last decade, but even a bit more, is the Commonwealth government really stepping back from their responsibility in this space. So we have something now called the National Agreement, which is between the Coalition of Peaks, which represents Aboriginal service delivery bodies, Torres Strait Islander bodies as well across the country, with the state governments, the federal government and the local governments. But unfortunately what we've seen is, despite what's come out of the National Agreement, and I believe what some of the peaks would say, we've seen a lot of responsibility pushed back onto our community for the failure of government policy. So our communities still aren't resourced enough, we still don't have direct control or insight and input into the decisions that are made about us. And whilst you have that double situation with the design of closing the gap itself being questionable and what it's trying to achieve or what it can even achieve and measure, combined with the structural issues and with the Commonwealth stepping back from their responsibility and trying to push it onto other people, unfortunately we end up with this continued status quo failure, where at the end of the day it's our communities that continue to suffer.
0: The closing the gap is all very well intentioned. That's a part of the problem that I'm maybe dealing with, the lack of accountability in some aspects of some organisations, and in particular that some of these processes, there hasn't been adequate consultation with Indigenous people on the ground. Is that maybe some of the reasons why some of these targets have been frustrated?
3: I would say so, absolutely. And I know that the Coalition of Peaks, through the National Agreement and others, have done a lot of work on that consultation process, and it was one of their avenues in being able to address these issues, to include more representation from the ground. But at the same time, we know that still remains a massive issue. And on top of that, you mentioned accountability. And accountability is a key one here, because we can have all the consultation in the world to make people feel as though they're included and to tell them that they're being heard. But if decisions are still being made on a different basis, and despite the consultation that happens, which often than not is the situation, then nothing changes. And we see this in so many spaces with regards to Aboriginal affairs. You know, we see governments at the moment making retroactive decisions around youth justice, where they're suspending or ignoring their own human rights acts and making retrograde decisions that mean more of our youth are locked up in detention and on remand and in youth prisons. And, you know, not only is it in direct breach of their own human rights acts, it's against international advice and against the advice of community about how you actually address some of these issues.
0: Griffith Law School lecturer Eddie Sinnott speaking there to Stephen Hill.
4: Hey there, we're the Warren Miller Band and you're listening to The Wire on community and Indigenous radio across Australia.
0: In a difficult research funding environment, the CSIRO has announced that it will be cutting a third of its climate science unit. I asked Professor Christian Jacob from Monash University how this decision will impact upon Australia's effort to combat climate change.
5: It's actually quite a major cut. The team that develops and supports the climate model that Australia has been using to look into its future, but also to contribute to international efforts to understand the future of our climate, was already very small. It was somewhere between 12 and 15 people. And now, you know, a third of them, five of them, have been let go, which means that in principle, we now no longer have enough capacity to maintain this climate model. And one of the consequences is that we will be severely hamstrung in assessing what the future of the climate here and elsewhere in the world will be.
0: So this has happened at a similar time in the US, where we've seen the Trump administration has taken the ideological decision to cut some climate science projects. Is there a risk that at a crucial junction that decision makers could be left with inadequate information on the best ways on which to deal with climate change?
5: Yeah, we are going down a very, very dangerous path, I would say. Your listeners may or may not be aware that actually this information has underpinned lots and lots of decisions. The Paris Agreement would never have come about without climate models of the kind we are talking about here. Many decisions we have to make in Australia around climate change, and I would argue almost any decision we'll have to make about our future includes a climate decision, will have to be based on climate models. Giving up the sovereign capability of having one and being able to use it to make these assessments into the future at a time where other countries are cutting their efforts is a really risky path to go down. Now, my view on this is that the government, if it has one duty, it's to keep its people safe. And here we are removing a foundational capability for that to happen.
0: I believe Australia's climate science modelling remains the only work carried out in the Southern Hemisphere. But is this a particular reason why it's important that Australia doesn't choose to piggyback on the valuable work carried out by Europe and the UK?
5: Yes, that's a very important point, that the only global climate model in the Southern Hemisphere is developed here. there will be no continuation if there is no reversal of these decisions. Why is that important? Well, it's important because in the climate models developed in the Northern Hemisphere are predominantly developed to provide answers to those who live in the Northern Hemisphere. So North America, Europe, Asia, they all have a strong interest that their models work really, really well in their region. Having them work very well in our region is not a high priority. For us, it's the number one priority, and having our own model ensures that we can meet the challenges that that brings and actually develop a model that works best in our region.
0: Would that mean like with climate mitigation that you could actually look at like regional or sort of local factors that could impact with climate change, and that you could then look at how would be the best way to carry out climate mitigations for specific issues that arise from global warming? Would that be correct?
5: Yeah, so there's really two things, right? Or three, actually. Let's start with mitigation. And the big thing in mitigation right now for Australia is to implement its targets under the Paris Agreement. That means reforming the entire economy to a net zero economy. Well, if you think about that, in that net zero economy, a lot of the electricity will come from the weather. That weather is changing as the climate is changing. We need to assess that. That weather is influenced by things that happen in South America, by things that happen in Africa. Second point, we already have committed to a changing climate even right now. If we stopped emitting today, we would still see major changes to the climate, and we need to adapt to them. And this adaptation is a very localized process. People need to know in their region what do they have to adapt to. Now, if we don't have the tools to inform them how the climate's going to change, we're going to adapt in the wrong way. This is called maladaptation. It's going to cost us a lot of money. And last but not least, there is this idea that one might have to intervene in the climate system. That's a very controversial idea. But if a country or a billionaire, trillionaire around the world decided to do it, we would have to assess what happens to Australia in that case. And we wouldn't be able to do that if we don't have a climate model.
0: Australia is expected to be an important player in COP31 negotiation. Climate Change Minister Chris Bowen will be serving as president of the negotiations. Could these cuts hinder this ability of Australia to collaborate when it comes to the global environmental challenge?
5: Absolutely, it will. Much of the information on climate change from climate models comes from the Coupled Model Intercomparison Project. It's run under the World Climate Research Program, which in itself delivers information to the IPCC, Intergovernmental Panel of Climate Change Process. Australia has been a powerhouse in this for the last 3 or 4 decades. If we don't have a climate model, we will no longer be able to participate in these international efforts. That will reduce our international standing. And I'd be very surprised if that didn't affect our power at the negotiating table.
0: Professor Christian Jacob from Monash University, speaking there with Stephen Hill.
6: After a hard day out in the paddock, I like to catch up with The Wire. 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
0: Scientists from University of New South Wales have now confirmed that the reintroduced platypus population has grown to 20 known individuals following the release of 4 additional animals and a new round of surveys across the park. The Wire's Sean Dorado asked Professor Gilad Bino, co-founder of the Platypus Conservation Initiative, about the importance of increasing platypus numbers.
8: Obviously, the platypus is such an iconic species, and it is a flagship species for waterways, and so by protecting platypuses, we're not just protecting the species itself, but we're protecting the habitat and all the other species that are so dependent on healthy waterways. Platypuses used to occur in the Royal National Park until maybe about 50 years ago, where they disappeared as a result of various threats, and so this is an instance where we're really facilitating, in a sense, the recolonization. It's a natural process, so we're facilitating, it used to be a natural process, and it's a critical process, so we're facilitating this recolonization, reintroduction of platypuses back to its former range. And through this process, we're really learning a lot about the capacity of platypuses to reestablish. We're tracking these animals, seeing where they are. We're tracking their survival. We're looking at their ability to reproduce and how quickly they do that and in the park. So we're definitely hitting some very important milestones in understanding how platypuses are doing this.
9: Lovely. And like anything that you found very fascinating or something that came up from like all the studies and all the research that surprised you?
8: So So there were a few instances that I think definitely surprised us. First of all, you know, going into this project, we were all obviously quite anxious to see whether how well they would establish any translocation has risks associated with it. So I think for us, we were really pleasantly surprised in a sense. Like we didn't know how well they would establish. There are the other instances of translocation and reintroduction of platypuses that have happened in the past. Some were successful, some were not. But so we were really pleasantly surprised to see that they were establishing really well. They were already successful reproduction within a few months already. Like some of the females were reproducing. So that was great. We were quite, I guess, surprised by the extent of movement some of the individuals were doing, like dozens of kilometers across the park, trying to, like, decide where to settle. So that was, you know, surprising in a sense. We know that platypuses can swim really, like, could cover kilometers in a night. So, but it was still really surprising to see to what extent that was happening. But all in all, I think we're all quite, like, relieved that the platypuses were establishing really well in the park.
9: Lovely. And what are your next steps for your team now?
8: Our work is quite extensive. Like, we're not just working in the Roan Nation Park. Like, we're very passionate about protecting platypuses across their range. And so we've got, you know, collaborations and research programs from all the way from Queensland down to, like, Tasmania. And so one thing that is really, like, I guess, heavy on our mind is the lack of a national or state-level monitoring framework for platypuses. So, unfortunately, we're quite in the dark in terms of really what is the suitable conservation designation for platypuses. They're listed as endangered in South Australia and threatened in the state of Victoria, but in other states, they're not listed, nor are they listed nationally. And unfortunately, there's no

0: any contribution from people out there listening would be very, very helpful for us. And beyond that, I think it's really important for people, particularly like people that are living in urban landscapes, to go out and appreciate nature and appreciate like our landscapes and our amazing wildlife.
1: University of New South Wales Professor Gilad Bino speaking there to The Wire's Sean Dorado.

0: Eurovision 2026 has sparked conversation across the world, from Bulgaria's historic win to Australia's strong fourth place finish. This has led to ongoing controversy surrounding broadcasters and politics continuing to divide audiences. The Wire's Thomas Kutis asked Associate Professor Jess Carnell from the University of South Queensland why she thought Bulgaria's win resonated so strongly with the Eurovision audiences and broadcasters.
1: We're relying a little bit too heavily on the betting odds to tell us who we think is going to win. And so for the lead up to the contest this year, Finland was way ahead of the curve in for everyone. And then after the second semi-final, Australia leapt up as well into the second place. And a lot of us were looking at those betting odds and we thought, okay, these are the countries that are going to be battling it out at the grand final. And we didn't pay too much attention to the fact that Bulgaria had actually come into third place there. And so I think that we've started to approach our predictions as a kind of fait accompli where we think the betting odds tell us.
2: Australia achieved fourth place with Delta Goodrum, and it's one of its most ambitious Eurovision performances yet. What does Australia's continued success say about its role in a traditionally European competition?
1: The kind of performance and staging and everything that we saw from Delta Goodrum and the Australian delegation this year shows a real commitment to Eurovision. There was a sense, I think, that SBS and the Australian delegation were a little bit afraid of having a third strike after two previous years of not qualifying, so that they really wanted to have a form of a win this year by at least getting into the grand final. I don't think anyone quite predicted that Delta would do so well in the final run, although I was saying top five, so I was close. So I think it really was that commitment, and they wanted to show that, yes, okay, we've had a couple of years where our acts weren't as successful, but that doesn't mean that we don't want to be here, that we're not trying. But we're entering into what is potentially a bit of a new phase for Australia, where I think that they may need to decide whether or not they want to stay in the European Eurovision or whether or not we want to transition into the Eurovision Asia.
2: Now, several broadcasters boycotted Eurovision 2026 over political and humanitarian concerns. Do you think Eurovision can realistically remain non-political, or has the contest become so inseparable from global politics?
1: I think it's impossible to make any claim to being non-political, and this is something that Eurovision and the European Broadcasting Union have been clinging on to for such a long time. But music and culture are political things. When you have a competition where you're parading artists under the flags of their nation, you're immediately inviting politics to be part of that. So if they really wanted to depoliticize it, they would have, you know, Delta performing under the SBS logo and Look Mum No Computer performing under the BBC logo. That would depoliticize it to some extent. But the fact that we are still positioning this as a contest of nations is really asking for geopolitics to remain a part of the way that we understand them.
2: One of the main parts to this competition that's been under fire for some time is about the voting system of this program. How important is public confidence in voting systems for maintaining Eurovision's credibility?
1: It's absolutely crucial, because one of the

0: things that the EBU are doing in many of their claims about the voting, the song concerts itself, is they're making calls to ideas of democracy and saying that, you know, it's really important to have a public vote because this is where the people get to have their say. And we've got the professional juries who vote according to set criteria. And that's also really important because it's about the artistic integrity of the show. In making these kinds of claims, the EBU do have a responsibility to make sure that both the public and the professional jury votes are able to be subjected to scrutiny and survive. What we have seen in the past couple of years is a lot of doubt about the veracity of those results. And I think a lot of the time we've paid attention to jury collusion and jury corruption because that has been an issue throughout Eurovision's history. But now what we've started to see is doubt being cast onto the public vote. And that's something that I think, because it's the way that the public feel that they have a say in the contest, that they can try and make sure that it's a song that reflects their taste and their wants, then that's really, really important.
1: Associate Professor Jess Cartel from the University of South Queensland speaking there to the Wire's Thomas Kudus.

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In Sydney, The Wire is produced on Gadigal country of the Eora Nation and with the assistance of the Community Broadcasting Foundation. We're going to be back again tomorrow, so do tune in again. I'm Stephen Hill. Do stay well and thanks for your company.

Welcome to the 60s in Australia. This is the program where you hear great Australian music from the 1960s. I'm your host, Rob Davidson, and opening the program today, we had Little Paddy with Pushing a Good Thing Too Far. Her popularity saw her voted as Australian Female Singer of the Year in 1965. Pushing a Good Thing Too Far reached number 34 nationally and number 8 in Brisbane, 30 in Melbourne, 31 in Sydney, and 51 in Adelaide. Let's go next with Dig Richards and the RJs and My Little Lover from 1960. This was the group's second highest charting single, reaching number 23 on the national singles chart. We'll follow that with the Bee Gees and New York Mining Disaster, 1941. This was the Bee Gees' debut American single in 1967. It came from the 1967 album, Bee Gees First, and it reached number 3 in the UK, 10 in Germany, 11 in Australia, 13 in Canada, and 14 in the US. Then we'll go with Axiom and Arkansas Grass from 1969. This was the first of five chart singles the group had between 1969 and 1971, and it reached number 9 on the national chart. And we'll follow that then with Billy Adams and Dancing in Your Eyes from 1966, the second of two chart singles Adams had in the 60s. It peaked at number 82 on the national singles chart.

on a game day, work day, rainy day. You can ask, are you okay, any day, because life happens every day. A conversation could change a life. Learn how to ask at are you okay.

From 1968, Ian and Johnny Hawker with Love and Season, who went to number 93 on the national chart. And before that, we had the Cicadas with I'll Prove It from 1964. They were one of the first Australian bands to be influenced by the Beatles, and they formed in Sydney, and they reached number 86 on the national chart with this single staying just 2 weeks in the chart. It was their second and last charting single. Let's go to 1965 now with April Byron and What's a Girl to Do. She was an Australian singer, songwriter and actress. Then we'll have The Explosive Mind with The Kids Are All Right, the only single this band ever released, and it reached number 65 on the national chart. They were a mid-1960s bass beat combo, and they won a local Battle of the Sounds competition, with the prize being a chance to record this single for the Go label. They were also featured on The Go Show, a beat program for teens which aired in 65-66 in the Melbourne area.

your memory. Kevin Bible and the Book with Rockin' Pneumonia and the Boogie Woogie Flu from 1966. They were originally named The Riddles when they went to the St Clair studio at Hurstville, New South Wales, to pay to have a recording made. The studio owner, Ozzie Byrne, asked them to come back and record some more. Ozzie brought in Kevin Bible, a young pop singer, to replace John Murray, and the band was given a contract with Down Under Records. Rockin' Pneumonia is a spirited cover of Huey Piano Smith and the Clowns' New Orleans classic, but it failed to chart for Kevin Bible and the Book. Next up we have Ray Brown and the Whispers with Pride from 1965. Pride, back with Say It Again, was their second single, and it went to number one in Sydney and Adelaide, two in Brisbane and Perth, six in Melbourne, and number three on the national chart. And we'll follow that with Terry Britten with 2000 Weeks from 1969. This was the only chart single for Britten, a member of the Twilights, and the B-side of the single was Bargain Day, and this single reached number 50 on the national chart.

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The Wild Cherries from 1968 with Time Killer. This was the band's third single released in April 1968. Gotta Stop Lying was the A-side, and this single failed to make the charts. Let's go to 1969 now with The Valentines and My Old Man's a Groovy Old Man. This single reached number 4 in Melbourne, 7 in Brisbane, 19 in Sydney, and 22 on the national chart. And then we'll have The Twilights with Bad Boy from 1966. The Twilights were strongly affected by the Beatles' film A Hard Day's Night and other emerging British beat groups, notably The Hollies, The Who, and The Small Faces. They kept abreast of the latest trends with packages of records and tape recordings of top 40 radio shows that they regularly received from relatives in Britain. Bad Boy, back with It's Dark, reached number 22 on the national chart, and number 3 in Adelaide, 4 in Melbourne, and 42 in Perth.

Somebody's Image with lead singer Russell Morris and Hush from 1967. Hush reached number 12 on the national chart, number 2 in Melbourne, number 6 in Brisbane, 17 in Sydney and 42 in Adelaide. The B-side was Baby Blue, It's All Over Now. And before that we had The Throb with Fortune Teller from 1966. This was their debut single, and it was issued on EMI Parlophone, and it soon charted at number 1 in Brisbane, 2 in Melbourne and Perth, 4 in Adelaide, 6 in Sydney, and number 4 on the national chart. You've been listening to The 60s in Australia, and I hope you've enjoyed the program. If you did, please join me again next week for more great Aussie music. Next up we have Normie Rowe with Born to be by Your Side from 1968. It reached number 41 on the national chart and it went to number 19 in Sydney, 23 in Brisbane, 33 in Perth and 44 in Melbourne. The B-side was Breakout. And then we'll have Ronnie Burns with Exit Stage Right from 1967. GoSet published their inaugural pop poll on the 5th of October 1966 and Normie Rowe won Australian Male Vocal of the Year. He was later called King of Pop, with Burns second and Johnny Young third. Exit Stage Right reached number 12 in Melbourne, 15 in Sydney and Brisbane, and 23 on the national chart.

0: boy, she didn't go there for fun.
1: Here we go again.
0: But she said to the guy at the counter, I want the great big shiny gun, 'cause I'm after my man, 'cause he done me wrong.
1: Then Frank

0: doggone man.
1: Hey there, she's your hair man, 'cause he was doing her wrong.
2: Well, good afternoon, everybody, on this lovely wet afternoon in Armidale. I hope you're going to enjoy the program today. My name is Marge Armitage, and I'm going to be here today till 3 o'clock, bringing you down a country lane. Starting the program off with a Slim Dusty song, and today we had Slim and Joy singing Road of Loneliness, and that was from a CD way back when they made What an Evening with Joy and Slim. And also we heard Frankie and Johnny, and that was from the Vintage 4 CD. Well, actually it was a tape at that time that I had. Hope you're going to enjoy the program today. This week would have been 3 years since Joy died. And I've got us starting off the program with another Joy song. That's going to be Kelly's Offsider. And then I'm going to get her to sing The Long Road Home. I've played Anne Kirkpatrick singing that one with Tracy Costa a few times. So I'm just going to have Joy sing it on her own, and then we'll have the Mackay Brothers.
3: This particular song was based on a true story. It's a true story that I came across, and it began down in Victoria, but it finished up in New South Wales. It's the story of Kelly's Offsider.

0: Thank you. Well, you pick up songs or you write songs different times and places. And when we used
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0: Mackay Brothers there with The Next Time I'm in Town. Joy McKean sung The Long Road Home. That's a song that she wrote. And we also had Kelly's Offsider sung by Joy at the beginning of that bracket. Thank you for tuning in. You're listening to 92.1, Marge through till 3 o'clock. Got a couple of horsey songs for you now. Two from Tex, or all three from Tex Morton.
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I've seen some horses in me time, but never won the buck as well as old Aristocrat. With him I've had no luck. I've traveled with the Scunthorpes, so I've had lots of tries. I seem to hear young Lance again as he'd get up and cry. Come round and listen, all you boys who think that you can ride. I got a horse in here that always throws them high and wide. Bring your knee pad saddles, I'll give a tenner flat if you can stay 10 seconds on my horse Aristocrat.

The fella who can ride aristocrat. Now Mulligan Ed from Rivershead said 50 pounds I'll back meself to turn that outlaw into a lady's hack. While he rode, he cracked a whip to show what he could do. He went so high, we understand, he cut a cloud in two. Another guy came in to try, he walks up to the chutes. He had a cowboy saddle and a pair of fancy boots. We legged him on the outlaw, he thought he was a cinch. We use his boots and saddle, 'cause we haven't seen him since. A lanky guy from way out west came in to show us how. He said, I'll ride your horse, sir, if my saddle you'll allow. When he got on the outlaw, his height was 6'4". He landed on his head, now he's just 5'5".

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1: I've told you of Aristocrat and good old Rock.

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He rode him just 2 seconds, one up.

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0: Obviously that wasn't Tex Morton. 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It came up as that on my listing, but it was Aristocrat, and he had sung Aristocrat at the beginning of the bracket. He sung the Gundawindi Grey at the second song, and that was Evelyn Bury with Mandrake as the last song there. Now I have got Adam Harvey, John Williamson and John Rex Reeves with a John Reeves song.
1: Yes, flicks it.

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0: Or Mr. Fenton's Kentworth.
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0: Yeah, I reckon I'd make a fantastic truck driver.
1: Listen, son, I'm going to drive my boot into your bum in a minute.
0: Oh, come on, Dad. Please support, Dad. Oh, one more, eh?
1: Yes, son, I'm very close to the wind, boy.

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1: Yes, thank you very much for our sponsors there. John Rex Reeves sung Welcome to My World. That's one of his uncle's, Jim Reeves' songs. We had John Williamson, Teach Me to Drive the Car, Dad. And we had God Made Beer, and that was sung by Adam Harvey. I hope you're getting lots of rain in around the area. It's beautiful rain at present. We're so, so dry. Now I've got Johnny Cash, Johnny Heap, and one from Keith Jamison.

0: Jamison there telling you all about Winton's Outback Festival. And then we had Johnny Heap, There'll Be No Teardrops Tonight, and Johnny Cash sung Come In Stranger. Now I've got for you one from Ken Chainsaw Lindsay, The Wolverines, and then one from Willie Nelson.
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0: Wilson there with Blue Eyes Crying in the Rain. We had 65 Roses from the Wolverines, and we had Ken Chainsaw Lindsay starting the bracket off with Losing My Blues Tonight. Now I have got for you, coming up to the beginning, the end actually of the first hour and the start of the second hour, and we've got Terry Gordon, Warren H. Williams and Trudy Hinds.
1: The first ciggy was the one I was always stinging for the most. 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
2: Pins there in the shed, and looks like the drought is broken. I don't think so myself, but the rain is absolutely beautiful. Warren H. Williams there with Someone's Always Worse Off, and we had Terry Gordon, If It Ain't for Country Music, I'd Go Crazy. Yes, well, here's Trevor Adamson now, another rain song, one you'll remember.

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0: and unfortunately Jules lost her battle with breast cancer this week. Apparently they were hailed from New Zealand. Saw them a couple of times in Tamworth a few years back now, of course, and they were quite funny, and they were quite a good act together, and put some good music together, both singing, Jules and Linda. I think Linda also has breast cancer, so she's a survivor so far. Tracy Costa sung Not 40, and Trevor Adamson sung When the Rain Tumbles Down in July in his own Aboriginal language, mostly. Now the next bracket I've got for you, Jimmy Dean, and then, oh, look, I'm going to leave those two in. Another two from Terry Gordon.
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0: Yes, that was a double play from Terry Gordon there, another pretty country song, and Dance With Me. And we also heard the story of JFK, John F. Kennedy. Of course, that was the PT-109, and that was Jimmy Dean. Now I have got for you, straight after these special announcements from our special sponsors, I've got Pete Dennehy, Neville Anderson, and then one from Tanya Koenigan.
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0: Turnigan there telling all about the veranda. Neville Anderson tells you all about the Tennessee flat top box, and we had Pete Dennehy telling you all about the girl who stopped loving me. Oh dear. Now I have got for you, after this announcement, I don't think I've got any more announcements to go, just one more. Stan Costa, Lee Kernighan, and one from Alice Benfer.
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Alice Benfer with Shelley Thompson, My Mother's Old Red Shawl. Lee Kernighan sung Doctor, and we had Stan Costa starting that bracket off with By a Fire of Gidgee Cole. Thank you very much for listening today. I do hope you've enjoyed my program. I'm going out today with Amos Morris, going to tell you all about the Bombers of the Bush. We all know about them, don't we? Alec Beckett will sing I'm Heading West, and that's exactly what we're doing on Monday next week. We'll be heading west and bring this program somewhere along the road somewhere out west. And then we'll have Slim Dusty, as I finish off the Slim Dusty song called Cattle Camp Reverie. So I hope you enjoy that as well. And we'll probably get a little bit of Alicia Smith with Winter Winds. Last Thursday of autumn today, so enjoy winter when it comes. And here's Amos Morris.

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11: 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I'm your host, Gavin Livermore. As we get into this week's 80s for you, well, there's a number of artist anniversaries, even a passing. This week, Bernie Lynch of the Eurogliders passed in this week in Perth in Western Australia. Very, very sad. So we'll have some music coming up from that one, as well as plenty others to get into. Well, talking about getting into it, let's get into this one from Roxy Music from the album Avalon.

1985. That's Phil Collins and Sussudio. 1987, Was Not Was and Walk the Dinosaur, the Essential 80s Radio Show.

0: Australian Group Models, 1985. Big on Love. Whitesnake in there as well from 88 with Here I Go Again. Stay with us. This week's Essential 80s Radio Show continues. We've got another, well, plenty more great 80s to come. Coming up.
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11: 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I'm your host, Gavin Livermore. As we continue, let's see, we've got one coming up shortly from the late, great David Bowie. Celebrating the passing of his life back in 2016, I think it was. Something like that. Anyhow, got a track coming up for him just in a moment. But to kick off this half hour, 1984, Australia's Pseudo Echo and Destination Unknown, the Essential 80s Radio Show.

on 1085 till Tuesday with Voices Carry. One there from the late, great David Bowie with Blue Jean. As we stay with 1985, this one from the movie Stakeout, Mr. Mister, and Is It Love? The Essential 80s Radio Show.

0: 1980, back to some great Australian music there. Mental as Anything, just like Romeo and Juliet. The B-52's in there as well with Room, right to the end of the decade. As we continue with this week's Essential 80s radio show. Almost forgot where I was then. We've got an artist's birthday coming up next.
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0: 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As we continue, 1981, this is The Church and Almost With You.

1984, from the movie of the same name, from the adaptation of George Orwell's book. That's Eurythmics and Sex Crime. Pat Benatar now.

0: Phil Collins. Love that one. I remember he closed up one of his shows back in 85, 86 with that one, actually. Take Me Home from 1985. Go West there as well, from 85 with We Close Our Eyes. Stay with us. This week's Essential 80s Radio Show continues. Still got another hour of great 80s to go.
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3: Good afternoon, I'm Peter Hislop. The Nationals have called on the Prime Minister to dissolve Parliament and take budget tax reforms to an election. Legislation has been introduced to Parliament today, including a $250 working Australians tax offset and the end to the capital gains tax discount scheme. Nationals leader Matt Canavan says voters should decide on the reforms.
4: The Prime Minister should take his biggest tax increases in a generation to an election.
3: But Anthony Albanese has told the ABC that action wouldn't be in line with the Constitution.
5: We have elections every 3 years, and there's got to be a period closer to that before the Governor-General will agree to an election. So it once again just shows their desperation, frankly.
3: A woman with alleged links to Islamic State has been charged with two terror-related offences and has been remanded in custody to appear again on Monday. The 34-year-old woman returned home in September last year from Syria and was not part of one of the two groups who arrived this year. The charges both carry a maximum penalty of 10 years imprisonment. South Australian police say the 11th search of a remote property

With Kate Sobrano up front, that's Australian group I'm Talking and Do You Want to Be from 1986. Spandau Ballet now to the UK, 1983. This is Communication, the Essential 80s Radio Show.

0: 1987, Paul Carrack, former frontman of Mike and the Mechanics from his solo work from 1987, When You Walk in the Room, Pretenders there as well with Chrissy Hynde and Back on the Chain Gang. As we continue, well, down to the last half hour coming up next, we've got some really great tracks for you. Stay there.
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0: 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As we continue, 1988, Australian group Black Sorrows, this is Hold On To Me.

Split Ends from 1982. Well, they're touring this February, March, April, something like that. They're touring Australia. Great to see them too. Dirty Creature, now to 1984, to UK. This is Wham.

0: Wrapping up this week's show, 1988, this year, the year of Australia's bicentenary, to Ireland and U2 and All I Want Is You. Well, that's a wrap on this week's show. Gavin Livermore signing off with the Essential 80s Radio Show for another week. I'll be back again, same time, same place next week.
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1: 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And this time it's not me with the cold or the flu, but John over in Kangaroo Island seems to have suddenly come down with one this afternoon. And we wish him all the best for a quick recovery from that. Oh, I'll turn my phone off. It's going to talk to me otherwise. Time for a bit of music. I'll start with a bit of Britney Spears this evening.

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4: You start this evening off with a bit pretty... Can I speak? Maybe. Let's see. We started off this evening with Britney Spears with Sometimes, then Cher with L'Amore, Manfred Mann, Blinded by the Light, Alanis Morissette with her Cross-Eyed Bear, and You Ought to Know, and finally Clash there with Rock the Casbah. Had a message earlier, oh actually yesterday, Rob Richardson heard a track he kind of liked and wasn't quite sure who it was, so he tracked it down, and this was it.

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3: 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Choir Boys Run to Paradise. And finally, Paul Simon Under African Skies. We're under Armadillian skies, I guess, or New England skies anyway here. 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And up next, as I walked into the office, I saw a familiar cord on the floor, which I'd been missing for ages. Charger cable for a Philips shaver. So, quite pleased to have found that, so looked for a song with found in the title, and here it is.

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5: And it's just gone 7 o'clock. Just had Rihanna there with We Found Love, Birds of Tokyo with Lanterns, Jam and Spoon with Right in the Night, and finally Madonna there with Sky Fits Heaven. And it's just about time for the news here on Life with Mike.
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7: Hello, I'm Peter Hislop. The chair of a Senate inquiry into the extent, regulation and management of PFAS in Australia says a lawsuit against manufacturers of firefighting foam 3M must not primarily be a cost recovery exercise. The lawsuit relates to the alleged withholding of information from 3M Australia about foam containing the forever chemical. Senator Thorpe chaired the inquiry last year. She says the government's decision not to pursue damages for health impacts is deeply concerning. Education Minister Jason Clare says there's still unfinished business in government reforms to the university sector. Today, Professor Barney Glover has been appointed as Chief Commissioner of the Australian Tertiary Education Commission. Jason Clare says he has a strong working knowledge in the sector.
8: A bloke with a big brain and a big heart. Nobody understands the tertiary education system better than him. He helped to draft the accord. Now he's going to help to build it. I recognise that in that area and in so much more, there is a lot of unfinished business and there's more work to do.
7: But the minister wouldn't be drawn on calls for reforming the repayment system where HECS payments aren't credited to their accounts until after indexation is added. The Tax Ombudsman says she's recorded a 127% increase in complaints this year, mostly related to debt collection, penalties and tax debt interest payments. Ruth Owen says that's because the Tax Office has been focusing on debt collection this year and community awareness of the support service. Domestic violence victim survivors have shared their experiences on LGBTQ plus Domestic Violence Awareness Day.
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7: The LGBTQ Domestic Violence Awareness Foundation says more than 60% of sexually diverse people say they have experienced domestic or family violence in a relationship, but it's seldom reported. The day aims to raise awareness of victim survivors. And if you or anyone you know needs support, call 1-800-RESPECT on 1-800-737-732 or visit the foundation's website. 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
3: Yeah, I just had Juice there with On the Bible. Crowded House with Don't Dream It's Over. Aaron Neville from a cassette, I think, with It Feels Like Rain, hence the slightly faulty cutting of the tracks. And finally, David Guetta there with Dangerous. Coming up next, it's a track by Hanson.

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3: That was Handsome there with Weird. 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John Farnham with Chain Reaction. Cars with Tonight She Arrives. And Tina Turner with Disco Inferno. Getting close to the end of the program now. You're listening to Life with Mike here on Armidale's Community Radio, FM 92.1. Herb is away this evening, so it'll be a repeat of last week's Bluegrass Radio Hour. Hope you enjoy that. Time for some Mike and the Mechanics.

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A week brushing my teeth and a week getting my hair cut. 8 years sleeping, I'm still tired when I wake up. A whole year eating and I still lost weight. 5 proper girlfriends and 5 messy breakups.

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3: That was Mike and the Mechanics with The Living Years. After that, Passenger with a rather complex song, but simply titled 27. Fiction Factory with It Feels Like Heaven. And that's about it for me this evening on Life with Mike here on Armidale's Community Radio FM 92.1, where I can see the bogongs flying around the office window. Life of Black Mountain, of course. Hope you've had a great week so far. A bit more rain on the horizon by the looks of it. Hopefully that's useful for you. Most people it is. A few people I know it's not. And yeah, I think I'm back on Saturday this week for a morning of mostly easy listening. Time for one more track and then probably something solid to finish off the program. No Herb this evening. It's a repeat of last week's Bluegrass Radio. Thanks for listening. Bye for now.

0: What are you doing?
1: I'm trying to drive you to the stove.
2: Where are you off to this morning, Miss Worthen?
0: Oh, just a little shopping. Go away. I've been in the trolley with groceries plenty of times.
1: Yes, I know, Miss Daisy, but I can't keep taking Miss Worthen's money for doing nothing.
0: How much she pay you?
1: Now, Miss Daisy, that's between him and me.
0: And then over $7 a week is robbery. Highway robbery.
1: Yes, and you sure right about that. Especially since I don't do nothing but sit in your kitchen on a stool all day.
0: All right. Piggly Wiggly. And home. Nowhere else. Yeah.

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0: 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Well, thanks for those that have stayed on after Mike's show, which was fantastic, great music, and this one just as good, I'm sure. We've got show number 1160, Michael Jonathan's Wood Songs, Old Time Radio Hour, sent to us from Michael Jonathan from the Lyric Theatre in Central Kentucky, Lexington in Central Kentucky. And we might just jump into it and find out who the artists are. And Jonathan will remind you, you don't have to be famous to be on Wood Songs. You just have to be very, very good. Here we go.
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1: And welcome everybody to the beautiful, historic Scottish Rite Concert Hall. Right here in our hometown of Lexington, Kentucky. We're broadcasting all over the world, from Australia to Ireland, New Zealand to New York, Yuma, Arizona to the Yukon in Canada. We are celebrating this wonderful world of grassroots music, and oh my goodness, nothing better than the central part of Kentucky. So much artistry, so many great musicians come from this area, and tonight, as we do the premiere episode here at the Scottish Rite Concert Hall in our hometown, we're celebrating the music from our own region. And first and foremost, we have to say it every single week, you don't have to be famous to be on Wood Songs. You just have to be very, very good. Well, he started as a member of the Wood Songs quartet, and he got discovered by Abigail Washburn and Bela Fleck, and then he's on tour all over the world, literally, and he's just reintroduced the idea of the cello as a singer-songwriter instrument. So we're going to talk to him about it in a little bit, but he's got this wonderful album called Time on Hold. It's brand new. This is a tune called Letting Go. Please welcome our friend Ben Solee to the Wood Songs Old Time Radio.

0: Thank you so much. What a treat to be back.
1: From his brand new album, Time on Hold, Ben Soley, and you're here, Ben, with Brandon Coleman on guitar and Casey Lipkin. Did I say that right, Lipkin?
2: Lipka,
1: playing the upright bass. Ben, it's nice to have you here. It's good to be here. So you grew up around Lexington. You went to school out this way, right?
2: I was born and raised here.
1: Born and raised in our hometown. And you were about, 8 or 9 years old when you discovered the cello?
2: Yep, in public schools.
1: Public schools. So how important was the public school availability of music and stuff to you as a young kid being exposed to this stuff?
2: I mean, I grew up in a musical family, but I certainly wouldn't be playing cello in any professional manner without public schools, and especially without the teachers that were committed to, like, bringing that into the classrooms.
1: And you said we believe in that. So you say you're from a musical family. Your father Bob was a very important musician in your life. I mean, he was a guitar player, bass player, right? He introduced you to all kinds of stuff.
2: Yeah, I mean, my dad always said that I didn't have to play music, but I'd have to walk around the instruments in the house all the time. And I was really grateful to have shared. I played in the Folk Boy Orchestra for 200 plus episodes.
1: That's right, right here on the Woodsong stage.
2: And many of those episodes, actually, Dad played in the band too. He played bass with
1: us. A very important part of the band. So now, as you're a young kid, you're figuring out this cello, you kind of reinvented how people view the cello. Your words, if I'm remembering right, you likened it to a Swiss Army knife.
2: Yeah, no, I definitely think the cello is a Swiss Army knife. You know?
1: So explain that.
2: Well, I mean, I grew up watching MacGyver. He was always getting himself out of these crazy situations with his little Swiss Army knife. But in all honesty, as a songwriter, cello makes a lot of sense, because if you want, however you want to accompany yourself, whatever story you want to paint, the cello offers all kinds of great sounds for that.
1: Well, let's check out some more of your songs on your cello, and you're accompanied by your friends here. The album's called Time on Hold. This is a tune called Unfinished. It is Ben Soley on the Woodsongs, Old Time Radio.

0: Thanks, y'all. That's Brandon Coleman playing that guitar for you.
1: Beautiful song from his album, Time on Hold. If you want to know more about the music of Ben Solis, his tour schedule, if you want to contact him and make his music part of your home music collection, all you have to do is go to the WoodSongs website, click on the archive page. This is show number 1160, and we will tell you how to contact Ben Solis. So, Ben, you have a song there about being unfinished and becoming whole again, and COVID came and kind of clobbered you.
2: Yeah.
1: So what happened?
2: Well, I mean, COVID clobbered all of us in various different ways. For me, it manifested as long-haul COVID. So I was one of those folks you may have read about in the news. And I was sick with symptoms for about a year and a half. And the healing journey from that really brought me in a lot better relationship with my body, learning how to be just a more thoughtful, caring human in a lot of ways. But also during that time, so much of our reality shifted as technology was introduced in unusual and wild ways, things that we just didn't even think were possible 3, 4, 5 years ago.
1: Mm-hmm.
2: Suddenly became possible.
1: The song that we're about to get into kind of touches on all of that, but this part is part of this new album of yours, Time on Hold, which you're sort of revisiting some of your songs in kind of a brand new way. Why don't you explain the purpose behind this album? It's got kind of a country flavor to it.
2: Yeah, it's got a little country flavor to it. Time on Hold is a record that was pretty spontaneous. I was living out in
1: Colorado.
2: I was living out in Colorado with my family, mm-hmm. and I was just in amongst these big mountains and big sky, and I kind of got inspired to record a country record. And I thought, man, wouldn't it be cool to kind of take some of the fan favorites, the songs that if I don't play them, folks will be upset at the shows, and kind of reimagine them in new ways.
1: Well, that must have been fun. Now, you have a background, obviously, with the cello, which is what you're famous for, and that's what you're playing tonight.
2: But is it fame? I mean, okay.
1: Yeah, it is. Sure it is. You play guitar, you play the banjo, you play all kinds of instruments. Mm-hmm. So did you play a lot of them on this album yourself, or did you get friends to come in?
2: And no, I got a killer band of musicians, none of which I'd really hung out with before, and we got in the studio for 2 days, and we just tracked it like you would a record many, many years ago.
1: Well, it sounds like a fun way of doing something.
2: It was great.
1: Yeah.
2: It was awesome.
1: So now we're going to get into a song now called Algorithmic Whispers. Let's talk about it before you play it.
3: Let's talk about it.
1: It's a great title, Algorithmic Whispers.
2: Mm-hmm.
1: So explain the idea of the song.
2: The idea of the song is just how do we be human in a world where technology is shifting and providing other kinds of intelligence and things that seem creative and loving and affectionate that are not human. And kind of how do we show our fingerprints in that time, but also it's about temptation, about the temptation of the perceived ease of these tools and maybe the possibility of being able to live beyond ourselves, this idea of transhumanism that's being floated around these days. And for me, that manifests as a temptation to maybe be able to bring people back that I've had to say goodbye to.
1: You know, when I listened to the song, it reminded me 150 years ago, Ralph Waldo Emerson said, "We are becoming tools of our tools." Mm. And that was 150 years ago. Imagine what he would think now, right?
2: Yeah, absolutely. I mean, automation and algorithms have been a part of our lives in a meaningful way for the last 20 years.
1: Mm-hmm.
2: They make a lot of decisions about where we go, how we get there, what we listen to along the way, what we choose to eat when we get there, who we date, all these different things. The algorithms are sort of interfacing in that space. And but now they're actually kind of reaching for a more affectionate attention or attachment type quality.
1: Well, let's check out how you're able to take this very deep subject and then translate it into a song. The tune is called Algorithmic Whispers. It's from a wonderful album called Time on Hold. It is Ben Solis on the Woodsongs Old Time Radio Hour.

beautiful song from his brand new album, Time on Hold. It is Ben Solee, and he's here with Brandon Coleman playing guitar, Casey Lipka playing upright bass. Wonderful band. Of course, you're going to surround a great musician with other great musicians, and so that's what Ben Solee has done. Speaking of great musicians, we have a second artist, another guest on our broadcast, and he's originally from Hurricane, West Virginia, but he is now a proud son of Kentucky, and he's got quite a story to tell, especially the one about him starting to open for Tyler Childers. We're going to talk to him about that shortly, but this is a tune called Free. Please welcome Scott T. Smith to the Wood Songs, Old Time Radio.

0: Great song, great artist. Scott T. Smith, put on your seatbelts. In the second half hour, we're going to talk to Scott. We've got the amazing Ben Solee on stage with songs from his brand new album. And oh my goodness, wait till you meet this week's Wood Songs Kid. We will be back right after this.
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8: 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And then Bluegrass Top 20. Now, if you want to get your bluegrass, the latest and greatest bluegrass, as voted in the top 20 of those in the know across the world, listening to Mike Keir from 4 to 6 on Saturday for bluegrass. And that'll be straight after Sandy's Country Mix from 1 to 4. And then we've got Zara, our station computer, has selected a progressive rock show for us. So from 7 to 9. Marge Armitage, Sunday from 9 till 12. And then we go back to Gary Hill from 3 till 5, mix of Celtic and folk. And then Benjamin Thorne, 5 till 7 p.m. And then jazz from 7 till 8. So that's what's in store for you for the next 3 days. Don't miss your great community radio programming brought to you totally volunteer, just like this show, Michael Jonathan's Wood Songs. And let's get back and see if we haven't missed the Wood Songs kid. Here we go.
0: Daly, how you doing, Dalton?
9: How are you, Jonathan?
0: So, you're 15 years old, right?
9: Yes, sir.
0: Okay, 15. And you're quite a songwriter. You're sort of like making a name for yourself all of a sudden. You're getting like a lot of views on YouTube and Facebook and Instagram. How's all that working out?
9: Man, it's been great. Just got back from Illinois. We've been going all over. I've had a great time.
0: So you're on tour as well, right?
9: We're trying.
0: Are you public school or homeschool?
9: I'm homeschool.
0: You're homeschool. So that kind of gives you opportunities, right?
9: Yes.
0: So Ben went to public school, but you're homeschool. That means you have a nice community of people around you that are supporting you, right?
9: That's exactly right.
0: So tell me about the songwriting. You're 15 years old. You've written a passel of songs that have gotten attention. And are you a prolific songwriter? Meaning, do you write a lot?
9: here recently, we've been trying to pick it up a lot. So I'd say so.
0: Well, the songs that you write are really good, so that obviously you take time with them and you're playing the guitar. How's your guitar playing going?
9: I think it's getting better.
0: Get better and better. You write your songs mostly on the guitar, right?
9: Yes, sir.
0: Where Ben writes, you know, what he's done to the cello, everybody else assumes the guitar is that way, but he treats the cello almost like a guitar, like a songwriter instrument. So it's probably kind of cool for you to get exposed to a lot of different things other than the guitar, right?
9: Yeah, Wood Songs have been a great place for that, too.
0: Well, there you go. Well, you're going to do a song. Tell me about Father of Mine. This is a song you wrote.
9: Yes, I actually had some help from my buddy Jonathan. Jonathan Pennington, and we wrote this about my dad. So my father's actually not my biological father. He adopted me in. There's that other guy.
0: Yep.
9: he wasn't ever around. So me and Jonathan, we...
0: So your stepfather is very important to you.
9: Yes, he's extremely important.
0: He's your heart dad, right?
9: Yeah.
0: And that's what this song is about?
9: Yes, sir.
0: Well, let's check it out. He's 15 years old. He's from Rockhold, Kentucky. And this is a tune he wrote called Father of Mine. It's Dalton Daly, this week's Wood Songs Kid.

Beautiful song written by a 15-year-old. A little bit of help, but the passion in the heart comes from him. Dalton Daly, 15 years old, homeschooled, and doing really well with his guitar. When he was just 9 years old, he got a huge online song that was so popular that they invited him on the Ellen Show. So, doing really good. Not far from Corbin, Kentucky, and home-based in Louisville right now is our next artist. And boy, does he have a story to tell. He's going to do a tune called Mama to reintroduce himself to you. But let's welcome Scott T. Smith back to the Wood Songs, old-time radio.

0: Remember the name Scott T. Smith? That's the song Mama. So Scott, originally from Hurricane, West Virginia, you're home based in Kentucky now, aren't you?
1: Yeah, I've been in Kentucky for about 9 years. This is my the end of my eighth year, coming up on it now.
0: And one of the high points of the exciting things happening to you is that you're getting ready to open for Tyler Childers, who, as we're taping this show, just won his first Grammy Award.
1: And may I interject? One of the high moments of this man's career is being on this stage with Ben Solee tonight. I have been an Appalachian fan of this show and of Ben's since I was a boy.
0: Well, it's nice to finally have you here.
1: Since I was his age.
0: So let's talk about your connection with Tyler. I don't want to over speak it or anything, but you've been around Tyler. You've known him. You used to see him at the little coffee house where nobody was listening to him.
1: See, there's a truth. You can be two ships in the night. I've watched Tyler since I was probably about 19 or 20 years old try and make it. And I remember the first time he sold out the V Club in Huntington, West Virginia, now known as The Loud. I was upset because there was nowhere to park on 7th Avenue. I didn't think it would, because there was 400 people packed into this little venue. I've been a passenger, if you will, and I've even got to brush shoulders with him just once. He was about 20 yards away from me in his changing room, and he stepped out, peeked his head out, and I said, "I'm chasing you, Childers." And he said, "I hope you can run fast." And he shut the door. That's how much I know Tyler about that right there.
0: Well, you know, it's kind of nice. I mean, you know, here you are. You're getting ready to open for him. And you've got these great songs. You've got one that you're about to perform for us. It's called A Few of Us. It is Scott T. Smith right here on the Wood Songs, Old Time Radio.

song is called A Few of Us. It is Scott T. Smith on the Wood Songs broadcast. If you want to know more about Scott T. Smith and his touring, his exciting world, the opening for Tyler Childers and all his other activities, you just go to the Wood Songs website, click on the archive page. This is show number 1160. You could find out about him as well as Ben Solee and his brand new album that's called Time on Hold. This is a tune called Drifting Sparks. It is Ben Solee on the Wood Songs. Old Time Radio Hour.

0: Beautiful song. Beautiful song.
1: And the original picture was these, you know, beautiful drifting clouds in the middle of dark space. And the picture that came back from the web, all the darkness was suddenly full of stars and light. Mm-hmm. And it was just a

0: Great reminder to take a look again at things that are familiar to you that feel normal and look for the new light in them.
1: Well, the delightful view of the world from an artist. I mean, that's that's pretty good. Let's talk about the audience for a minute.
2: Yeah.
1: Audience is so important. You know, you had that algorithmic song before, you know, how things are changing, technology is changing and everything, and the approach to the audience has changed. It used to be you sent a cassette tape to a record label, they sign you, and off you go. That's not really the case anymore, is it?
0: Not in my career.
1: So now we're audience dependent. You've done things like crowdfunding for albums and stuff, right? Mm-hmm. So tell the audience how that works.
0: Well, you know, these days it's just all about showing up and building connection with people. I think that that's true of any business out there right now, because it's so competitive and it's so challenging. But for an artist, I think the number one investment to make is in your fans and your community. If you can show up for them, I feel like they will help the community grow themselves. I mean, you can do it through all sorts of things. Of course, crowdfunding is one of the ways to do it. These days, I've actually hired someone on my staff to be a community liaison to help set up things like school outreach and house shows and all that other stuff, because I feel like that grassroots stuff, as Woodsongs has been doing now for 1,100 shows, is the stuff that builds community. And importantly, I think it's a connection between the arts and public health, because we are really struggling with loneliness and lack of belonging in society. And if we can create spaces, third spaces like Woodsongs and shows where people are building connection, then we can address those social issues.
1: You had me a cello player with a staff.
0: Sounds good. Well, I shall wave it around.
1: They're very Moses-like of you.
0: Sounds good.
1: Let's check it out. He's actually going to close our show with a beautiful song, one of my favorites off of his new album. It's called Time on Hold. This is a tune called Steeples. He's on stage with Brenton Coleman, KC Olipka. It's a beautiful album, beautiful song. It is Ben Solee on the Woodsongs. Old time.

that's about it for Woodsongs and me, Herb, and Bluegrass Radio. You're our Bluegrass on 2RM Community Radio. 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

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Lots of new music this week from artists around the world, but I begin with Aussie's Mick Dick and his Ordinary Version intro piece, and after him, an emerging artist from Gadigal land with Chilean-Australian heritage. From his self-titled EP, this is Cielo Emiliano Ellis Vega as Pumba with Time for Change, Your Bull, and Drop in the Ocean.

refrain. Dealing with our demons, living with the pain. 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
1: Dropping the Ocean, a song of injustice calling for the end of genocide. Before it, a song of love, loss and betrayal, Your Bull, and a song calling for change, Time for Change, from Aussie artist Pumbaa, from his new self-titled EP. And this is his song about jamming.

keyboardist with Swiss band Dove Spencer and Trans Hill. This is Philip Greta with his Greta than Dub version of Manotti Hi-Fi's Contemporary Focus. Before the Aussie artist Pumbaa with Move Smooth from his new EP. The side project of German instrumental dub jazz band The Senior All-Stars. This is Manotti Hi-Fi with German vocalist Dr. Engding and multi-instrumentalist and producer Victor Rice.

0: Grammy-nominated artist Kumar Fire with 5,000 Acres. Manotti Hi-Fi, Dr. Ringding and Victor Rice with their new single It Dread before him. And this comes from Serious Dropout, a new collaboration with Dread Zone's Greg Dread and London's Don Letts.
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0: time and history closes, and out of the triumph of righteousness over the beast will come the reign of peace, love, and justice. 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
1: 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From it you heard Dropout Dub, the drumhead mix of King of Dub, Unity, and Dub Up the Virus.

is here, Caribbean artist Taj Weeks with his new single Climate Justice, and with live instrumentation by Germany's Felix Ruling as Boomrush backup, Zion Head addressing corruption, broken promises and the growing disconnect between leadership and the people on the politicians. 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

extinguished. I heard from a little birdie that 40's the new 30s. What an absurdity. What's 30 when you're working with eternity? That's no cap from the QWERTY.

nation, but according to the masses. If I'm courting the Alaskas for boarding, for massively touring, I should smash this recording and do something

The Sonny Clark Trio with Sigmund Romberg's Softly As in a Morning Sunrise. Sonny Clark Piano with Paul Chambers Bass and Philly Joe Jones Drums, recorded in 1957. Welcome along to The Breeze, the program coming from the studios of 4MBS.

When I am tired of dreaming, then I'll be tired of you.

searching for a dewdrop in the dew. 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I haunt the place where we used to meet. 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Though it's like looking for a needle in a haystack, still I follow every little clue, for I've got to find you.

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1: See that purple mountain and that lonely open tree? 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

Good morning, Armidale. 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Or just want to learn? The Knitters Guild meets on the second and fourth Wednesday of each month at the Armidale Service Club. 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

0: It's social. 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On Sunday the 31st of May, join the Reconciliation Bridge Walk from 12 p.m. to 2 p.m. at Curtis Park near Hungry Jack's. The annual event includes a smoking ceremony, a walk across Stevens Bridge, cultural performances, the Liam Bay Aboriginal dances, and a community meal afterwards. Don't miss this important community event on Sunday the 31st of May at Curtis Park. Also on the 31st, Music on a Market Sunday concert will be featuring Barney Street Band at the Armadale Uniting Church from 12:30 p.m. Expect original music influenced by Middle Eastern, European, and Celtic rhythms, played on fiddles, ukuleles, drums, and more. 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And coming up on Thursday the 4th of June, Baby Time at the Armadale Library will begin, an early literacy program for babies up to 18 months. The sessions will run from 10 a.m. to 11 a.m. over 4 weeks and include songs, rhymes, and stories. Bookings are essential through the library. And that was 2ARM's Friday Community Notice Board. If you have a community event, list it on the Armadale Council's event webpage, armadale.newsouthwales.gov.au/our-region/events, and we'll get it on air. Till next Friday morning, this is Eve. Bye for now.
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5: The following instrumental track, Gentle on My Mind, is played by 2ARM patron, Dungutty elder Cyril Green. 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His son Tony, grandson Anthony and great-grandson Antoine. Cyril played lead guitar for almost 50 years with Yachty Otta man Jimmy Little in the Jimmy Little Trio. The album Inheritance was released in 2020 through the local Beechwood Studios and celebrates Cyril's

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4: On Sunday the 31st of May, join the Reconciliation Bridge Walk from 12 p.m. to 2 p.m. at Curtis Park near Hungry Jack's. 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

0: If you're interested in birds, come join the Armidale Bird Watchers. 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
1: Good morning, I'm Laura Devoy. The Attorney General says the National Anti-Corruption Commission needs a reset. Michelle Rowland's comments came after the Commissioner, Paul Brereton, announced his resignation earlier this week. The NAC Inspector, Gail Furness, also confirmed two separate investigations are underway into his conduct. Speaking to the ABC, Ms. Rowland defended Mr. Brereton's appointment, but said his resignation is an opportunity for a reset.
2: I appreciate that this is not only an important integrity body, but it also needs to have public support in terms of perception as well as in practice.
1: American officials say the US and Iran have agreed to a framework for a deal. It's said to involve an extension of the ceasefire and reopening of the Strait of Hormuz. But US Treasury Secretary Scott Bessent says President Donald Trump hasn't signed off on it yet.
3: Everything depends on what the president wants to do. And President Trump is not going to make a bad deal for the American people, for the US. And he was very clear at the cabinet meeting.
1: Iranian state media.